There's a wave breaking just beneath the brim. And as the clock towers over my existence, I can feel the voices caving in. And do you ever feel like something's gonna happen? You can taste it, you have earned it, it is yours.

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0: Once our deliverance begins, we have responsibility. 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Restore inner balance. Return to equanimity. Do not force progress. If we have truly changed our attitude, we have become detached, innocent, accepting. In this state, we allow progress to unfold naturally.
1: G-O-D on the left, G-O-D on the right, G-O-D

0: Trójka.
1: 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Thoughts are cynical, actions unpredictable. Supermodel told auditions in my swimming pool. This feeling pretty invincible. 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
1: Well, I saved the hottest for last as it relates to these doctrines. That I believe have been so beneficial for us as the family of God to understand, as we've considered the doctrine of angels and the doctrines of demons and Satan, and we've looked at, for 2 weeks we spent talking about heaven, a theology of heaven, and this week we are going to be talking, as you've heard us say a couple of times, about the biblical doctrine of hell. And the reason why we do this is because we know, like these other topics, it is very poorly understood. There's a real movement in our time to assume that hell, you know, that Satan is nothing more than this short, fat, little arrow-tailed, pitchfork-wearing, red satin suit with horns baby, and that hell is a place that we're going to go to where we have endless, you know, beer bongs, and it's just like a frat party that is just continuous, and we're going to enjoy ourselves there. And I hope to completely dispel that myth and to disabuse you of that notion. Many in our day struggle with the goodness of God as they see the doctrine of hell as a spot or a blemish on his record. And it's understandable in our time that we have questions about such things, but they need to be framed as questions and not as statements about his moral character. The question that is often asked from those who struggle with this doctrine is, what grounds does God have to punish someone for eternity? Has this question been asked of you as you've attempted to speak the gospel to someone, as you've talked to your family or friends, and inevitably the question comes around to hell, and they say, do you believe in hell? And you say, yes. And they say, well, how in the world could God, if he is good, have justification to create hell and send someone to it? And this question certainly needs to be answered. I hope we do that through this study, and I hope that that when we come to this topic, not only today, but as we look at this topic in discussions with our family and friends and coworkers and neighbors, which I'm sure you're going to run out today and go talk to everyone about hell, I pray that you handle this in a very gentle way, because it certainly is

horrifying topic. It really is. It is just a horrifying topic. But I think the problem is we are asking wrong questions and therefore we're getting wrong answers. I think a more pressing question that we need to be asking and that is often overlooked is this. What justification is there for a holy and perfect God to forgive a wicked and rebellious sinner? What justification is there for a holy and perfect God to forgive a wicked and rebellious sinner? In other words, what grounds does God have to forgive the most vile and wretched of people? This is a cosmic problem. The reason why this is such a problem in our day, and what I think is perhaps the most difficult job as a preacher of the gospel, is to constantly demonstrate to you the bankruptcy of a secular worldview. Now, when I say a secular worldview, I'm not simply speaking of a worldview that denies the existence of God, that is atheistic, or that denies the truth and reality, the inerrancy of Scripture. That's not what I'm speaking of. I'm speaking of a worldview that is secular in the sense that it starts with man as the basic given reality of the universe. It starts with man as the center of all things, and it concerns itself with man's rights, man's desires, and man's plans, his expectations. And it starts from this center, and it moves its way out, and it puts this lens on to view all things, including God. And this secular mindset is so pervasive in our day, in our culture, but it's not just out of the camp of Christians, it's within the Christian camp. We are so inculcated in our culture. This is so pounded in our heads over and over and over again. We are swimming. It is the air that we breathe. It is the way that we do theology today. It is the way that we read scriptures. It is the way that we preach the gospel. It is the books that are written.

actually acknowledges intellectually the existence of God. And I'm not saying a biblical worldview because it says that the Bible is in fact true. That's really not what I'm speaking of. I'm speaking of a biblical worldview.